0: live. 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
4: We got the Stanley Cup Finals, game number 5, Golden Knights versus the Hurricanes. I'm Q Myers. Currently it's 3-1 Carolina at the end of the second period. Vegas struck first with a power play goal. Carolina fought right back with a goal by their captain, who scores every single goal. That would be Jordan Staal, and has scored 2 more goals since then. They've gone 3 unanswered. The series is knotted up at 2. Game 6 is coming up Sunday in Las Vegas, but currently, again, the Hurricanes have a 3-1 lead going into the third period. As far as the World Cup goes, Mexico got off to a victorious start, beating South Africa 2-0 as the largest World Cup in history kicked off Thursday at Mexico City's famed Estadio Azteca. The match was marred by 3 red cards, 2 for South Africa, 1 for Mexico, the most in an opening World Cup contest. It was Mexico's 8th time playing in the opening match of World Cup, their first win in an opener, having previously lost 5 and drawn 2, including against then-host South Africa at the 2010 World Cup. And in the NFL, wide receiver Jalen Coker and the Panthers reached a 3-year, $35 million extension. He was an exclusive rights free agent this year, was set to be a restricted free agent in 2027. Now he'll be in Carolina through at least the 2029 season. He actually entered the league as an undrafted free agent out of Holy Cross, who initially signed him with the Carolina in April of 2024. For more scores and analysis, check out ESPN.com and the all-new ESPN app. Coming up, game night with Emmett Golden and me, Q Myers, here on ESPN Radio on the all-new ESPN app.
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6: We have a final in Game 5 of the Stanley Cup Finals, Golden Knights versus the Hurricanes. I'm Q Myers. The Hurricanes now have a 3-2 series lead after getting the victory 4-2. Vegas actually struck first with a power play goal. Carolina fought right back. Their captain, Mr. Score every single game, Jordan Staal, he scored, and that started just an avalanche of scoring. Four unanswered till Vegas finally stopped the bleeding, made it 4-2 in the third period, and that ends up being the final 4-2. Colorado 3-2 series lead, game 6 coming up Sunday in Las Vegas. World Cup action. Mexico got off to a victorious start, beating South Africa 2-0 as the largest World Cup in history kicked off Thursday at Mexico City's famous Estadio Azteca. The match was marred by 3 red cards, 2 for South Africa, 1 for Mexico, the most in an opening World Cup contest. In the WNBA, currently the Aces have taken on the Fire. They're up 56-50 at the half. The Fire is a new team there, expansion team in Portland. The Fever, they topped the Sky 114-106. Aaliyah Boston at 34 points and 12 rebounds. And the Liberty, they beat the Dream 104-90. Angel Reese, 25 points, 9 rebounds for Atlanta, while Breonna Stewart at 19 points and 11 rebounds. And in the NFL, wide receiver Jalen Coker in the Panthers reached a 3-year, $35 million extension. He was an exclusive rights free agent this year, was set to be a restricted free agent in 2027. Now he'll stick in Carolina through at least the 2029 season. For more scores and analysis, check out ESPN.com and the all-new ESPN app. Coming up, more game night with Emmett Golden and me, Q Myers, here on ESPN Radio and the all-new ESPN app.
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0: sports, but you can also go make your own luck too. And that was probably the biggest message.
1: Knicks are not lucky. They're darn good. 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Mark Zeno, David Dennis Jr. with you. We're going to get the quick hitters coming up here in just a moment. But we've been consternating all morning long about the definition of being at the game. Thanks to our good friends over on Sportsmanlike, Chris Canty, Michelle Smallman said, if you were outside Madison Square Garden, you were at the game. Me and Evan Cohen. No. David Dennis Jr. Yes, you're at the game. You've extended it to beyond Madison Square Garden. If you were in a borough, if you hopped on a train, if you got an MTA card, you believe you were at the game.
2: Yes. If you have laid your hands on a greasy chopped cheese in the last 2 weeks, you were at the game.
1: If you bought street meat outside. Yeah. If you got a hot pretzel outside the garden, you were at the game.
2: You were at the game. There you go.
1: 888-SAY-ESPN. Orlando's in St. Louis. Orlando, good morning. You're on ESPN Radio.
3: Good morning. How y'all doing this morning?
1: Good. What do you got?
3: Man, listen. You know who you're talking to. If they said they was at the game and them tickets were that expensive,
2: there you go.
3: Let them live their life.
2: There you go.
3: Let them have that. This is I'm only 40. So if they'd be a Knicks fan all their life and say, man, I was at the game and whoop de whoop, let them have it, man. That's all I got to say. That's all I wanted to say.
1: Yeah, you know, listen, they were all at the game and I rode a unicorn.

0: return to work this morning.
1: Well, that's just absurd.
0: Okay, so is the notion that you believe you were at the game if you weren't inside the building.
1: That's just absurd. Now you're being ridiculous.
0: More ridiculous than not having faith in the Knicks after being down 2-1 to the Atlanta Hawks?
1: Yeah, you wouldn't even... See, this is why you're not understanding the vibes. Because you bounced on... You ditched the team.
0: I didn't
1: in the
0: ditch
1: midst
0: them.
1: Of
0: that's
1: this.
0: That's a mischaracterization. I said they were untrustworthy. I didn't ditch them.
1: You see, you don't trust the team. Therefore, you've lost the vibes that the other Knicks fans are feeling by being in Queens...
0: Right.
1: Enjoying themselves
0: okay.
1: by being in the boogie down Bronx.
0: What you're saying
1: out there at the game
0: is I live in reality and everybody else lives in fantasy land. Okay.
1: Okay. All right. Devin. Devin, you there? You there, Devin?
2: I'm here. Yes.
1: Okay. You got anything for me?
2: Oh, yeah. Sure.
1: Good.
2: Go ahead.
1: Yeah, thank you.
2: Yep.
1: Yeah.
0: This team is not trustworthy.
1: Oh.
0: It's unbelievable to watch the same mistakes happen over and over and over and over again. You cannot put any faith in this franchise to get out of their own way. It doesn't matter who the coach is. It doesn't matter who the star is. This has been a repetitive thing for the better part of 4 decades now. And until I see otherwise, there's no reason for me to believe that a night like tonight isn't emblematic of why this team can't get to the NBA Finals and won't win the NBA Finals.
1: Quick question. Devin, I'm gonna ask Devin because Zeno is untrustworthy here. How close to that do you think Zeno was acting at halftime of game 4?
2: Ooh, that's a great question.
1: Do you think these same words were tumbling out of Zeno's mouth halftime of game 4?
2: I think they were bubbling up to the surface in the brain.
1: I think if there were people around him, Zeno, where were you watching? Where were you watching game 4?
3: I was on the couch with my girlfriend. We were watching it together.
1: Get your girlfriend on the call. Tell her, call in. Say ESPN.
3: I will.
1: And I guarantee. I want to know if Zeno was making these same comments at halftime of Game 4.
0: You want to know what?
1: That's what we're gonna find out.
0: What repetitive comment I made?
1: Can you say it on the air?
0: Yes, I can.
1: Okay.
0: I was like, this is unbelievable. They can't miss. This Spurs team did. I was literally apoplectic at how many shots were going in. I mean, every prayer that they chucked up seemed to find its way to the hoop. And I did my, I have a ritual now.
1: Mm-hmm.
0: Okay. I have a ritual. Whether I bet on a game or I'm watching a game, it's not going my way. I turn it off for a minute.
1: Oh.
0: So I shut it off at halftime and she said, you're not putting the game back on? I said, no, I don't need to watch this at this point. It's only going to raise my stress level and everything else. And then I do this thing where I just periodically start to check the score on my phone and see where we are. And then I have to find the right time to enter back in, right?
1: Mm-hmm, mm-hmm.
0: So this is what I did. I looked at after halftime. I'm like, oh God, 27. Like, this is miserable. Like, this is it. So then
1: you turned it off before halftime.
0: I turned it off at halftime.
1: At halftime.
2: Okay. So it was all of your comments on the game were about how the Spurs weren't missing. There was nothing about what the Knicks were doing.
1: No word about the Knicks.
0: No, it was that. I had a few choice words for the officials who.
2: Okay, official. Nothing about the Knicks.
1: Nothing about Cat. Honestly, it did not.
0: I did not. You know what I was more thinking at halftime? I'm like, now I got to prepare myself for the stress of a best of three here and how they blew. And all of a sudden, see.
1: Didn't think they were going to come back.
0: I honestly will not lie to you. I did not think that that was going to happen, which has made it all the more amazing.
1: You know, the people at the game believed that the Knicks were going to come back.
0: Yeah, well, they were inside the building. They had that feeling. Nobody outside the building had that feeling.
1: People
0: they were
1: at
0: with
1: the
0: me.
1: Game on in Staten, Harlem. All those over by the Apollo Theater.
0: People stuck in traffic on the FDR Drive. They were feeling it.
1: They were there. They never doubted. They never swayed. I think your vibes are just not in tune with the people at the games.
0: No, full disclosure. Okay. I got the notification. They were down by 15 to start the fourth quarter. And because the mojo was going our way, I didn't want to do it. I turned it back on when it was 12 points and 7.5 minutes left. And I watched the final rest of the game.
1: Skipped out on most of the comeback.
0: I did. But I didn't want to, because here's the thing. I tell you, when I put it back on, if they would have given up 2 straight buckets, I would have shut it off again and said, I'm the jinx. I'm the mush.
1: You know
0: I'm the reason
1: me?
0: Why they're not winning.
1: You know what that tells me?
0: What's that?
1: You weren't at the game.
0: I was not at the game. I have no problems about saying it.
1: There you go.
0: But I I'm not going to be at game 5, but nonetheless, I'm excited. All right, Texas Tech is supporting their quarterback, Brandon Sorsby, in a story that gets crazier by the day. We'll break it down next. It's ESPN Radio and the ESPN app.
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2: 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And I got one for you. 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We're in Cherokee, North Carolina. 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And they got the sister property about an hour away in Murphy. It is a wonderful thing. Heath Klein, Rolodex to the Stars, does such a great job. We talk college football. We do it year-round, and that certainly includes the Florida Gators. I was a little flabbergasted yesterday, and it ain't even going to cost me money. I told Heath, he and his wife both walked across the stage in Gainesville, got diplomas. If they hadn't called, they're about to. I don't make enough. No, you have to make anything, and they'll call you now. Florida's going to spend $1.45 billion fixing up a 100-year-old building. There's no way to create what you would lose in a new joint. I remember people at Kyle Field, Texas A&M, oh, the ghost of Aggies passed. We'll lose so much. Do you remember it was probably a decade ago? A&M, as soon as the season was over, they tore down like 85% of the stadium, everything but like the west stands, and rebuilt it all. And there were A&M fans just griping, we've lost so much of our personality. And then after like two games, they're like, man, wider concourses, more bathrooms. There's a sushi concession stand. Like, they liked all of it. So I can't wait because I've always had a good time at the Swamp. I said, the Swamp is not a fun place to be for a long time. But for the 3 hours of the football game, it's unbelievable. It's a great environment. Now, Heath and anybody else who has an association, they may come after me because I talk well about the place. $1.45 billion. And so I can't wait for 2030. Maybe with that big divide that's coming, Florida's trying to make sure we stay on the right side of the line. I don't know. Andrew Spivey, Gator Country. It's always a good conversation. Chris Hummer from CBS Sports, national college football writer. Well, he wrote about the Sorsby thing. And we will talk to Chris about the Sorsby thing. That's the Texas Tech quarterback who... One of the comments that I heard yesterday was, hey, who says he's going to play? I'll get to that in a second. Hour two, Eli Hoff, Mizzou beat guy, St. Louis Post-Dispatch. I'm impressed. If you get a transformational player, you can get up to competitive or even more. If you get generational guy like Cam, Tebow, et cetera, you can win an Natty. But I'm impressed with Eli, the coach, because it's become sustainable. Not maybe at the 10-win level like last year, but that's still a good product. And go look at the folks. I think Missouri put 7 guys in the draft. And I look at this year's team, I'm like, yeah, I like some of them too. So it's a fun product. They didn't join the SEC and then immediately become a doormat. There are some legacy programs here that either were late planning or for whatever reason there's baked in challenges that they hadn't solved. Missouri, since they joined the conference in 2012, they've been a better team than Mississippi State. They've been a better team, better program than Arkansas, like on the breadth of it and where they are now. They've been a better program than Kentucky. So props, man. They got a four-star wide receiver heading to town, too, so they got that. So we'll talk Cruton and whatever else, but Missouri, they're a player, man. You got to pay attention to them. So that's what we got today, our truest reporters. When I say times like these, college football fan needs some warm fuzzies. I got one for you. At one point, the Swedish musical group, ABBA, I've heard of them. They had some hits, didn't they? Yeah, they had some hits. At one point, ABBA was the second highest grossing export of the entire country of Sweden, behind only Volvo. That's moving product, people. That's selling tickets. To the point that if we look now at the tally, ABBA sold like 400 million records. And Mamma Mia, the movie, and the longest running Broadway play in history, like all of this stuff based on their music. Well, when I say at one point, do you know when that point was? That point was the 1970s. One of their hits that was just like in the pile with all the other hits was a song called Fernando. And it was released, I think, in 1975. So it was a warm fuzzy when a kid like Fernando Mendoza standing on the field in Miami with the confetti coming down. I think it was it Holly Rowe trying to interview him? And that kid just stand back. He looked like a Krispy Kreme donut, man. He had this look on his face. He was the happiest I've ever seen. And he is a great kid. And his mom was up there, and we know her story. You know, his dad would not stand to cheer because he didn't want to leave his wife behind. She can't stand. That's like she's in a wheelchair. It's an unbelievable family story. He's from Miami. The Canes didn't want him. That's who he's playing in the national championship game. And what was it, a minute and a half left? He makes the play? And then he's looking around in his hometown, and he's got 75,000 people, a lot of whom are students in their teens and 20s, singing the song Fernando from 1975. Just an unbelievable moment for a really, really great kid. Now, if I've always said New Orleans, it's got its own thing. I think New Orleans is the toughest city for any pro athlete to succeed in traditionally. And you look at some of the guys who have gone through there. Pistol Pete Maravich, he couldn't get along in Atlanta very much, too much partying, so they traded him to New Orleans. Like it just, Zion Williamson, I don't know. Keep looking. It is a tough, tough place. Vegas has got to be on that list, too. And that's where Fernando Mendoza is going. I don't have one doubt in my mind how that it's going to turn out different for him than it did for Henry Ruggs, who, by the way, Henry Ruggs is in the news, got turned down for parole yesterday. I don't think we're going to have a story about Fernando Mendoza anytime about him asking for parole. That is a warm fuzzy. And after the, I don't know if it was intern day at Texas Tech, but after the hostage quality video I watched sent out by Texas Tech explaining the real folks, there's been noise that phrase was used actually twice in the first 60 seconds because I watched every frame of this video that yesterday Texas Tech sent, actually last night, Texas Tech sent out a message to the Texas Tech community from our leadership, not to everybody else, not to Chuck on the radio, not to you in Duluth, Minnesota, not to you in Duluth, Georgia, not to you in Miami, Florida. This is just to the Texas Tech community from our leadership. So this is a private message. And the 21 minute and 28 second video starts. And there are five individuals there. And four of them have on-air roles, actually. There's somebody who's interviewing. But we have Lawrence Skubanek, who is the president of Texas Tech. We have Kirby Hocutt, the coach. We have Kirby Hocutt, the AD. We have Joey McGuire, the coach. We have Grant Stovall, who is the student athlete health and well-being director. And then we have somebody interviewing him. And I would say to Texas Tech, I don't know, get some clip-on mics or something. You don't like you weren't really handling the stick mic very well, but whatever. First to speak is Lawrence Skubanek. He's president of like a big legitimate university. And I will give Lawrence Skubanek, Texas Tech president, a lot of credit because he took 4 seconds and he did acknowledge that Brendan Sorsby had made mistakes. In fact, the quote is, he's made a mistake and mistakes have consequences. It took him 4 seconds to say that. 21 minutes and 28 seconds, impassioned, I'll say rehearsed, coached, amateurishly presented. And by the way, I think on purpose. I think it was meant to look sort of on the fly. Let's all sit down. So, hey, this isn't rehearsed. This isn't scripted. This is just, hey, we just sat down and we're talking top of our heads. I don't believe that's true. 21 and a half minute video, 4 seconds of Brendan made a mistake and mistakes have consequences. That was about 2 minutes in. And then after that 4 seconds, discussion of Brandon's mistake was pretty much done. His main point was, at Texas Tech, it's all about the welfare of the kid. And then he handed the mic to Kirby Hocutt, the AD, who his message, I'm going to save you a lot of time here. You can go watch the whole 21 minute and 28 second video. Heath, did you sit through the entire thing?
3: I did.
2: Oh, wow. Okay, so Heath already knows. I'm going to save you the time. Kirby Hocutt's message was, hey, we just followed the process that was already in place. We didn't change legislation. We didn't create anything. There was a process. We flipped through the book and said, hey, we can do it this way. That's just the process, folks. He went palms out. Grant Stovall, who's in charge of student athlete health and well-being, his point was the program we have here, the support we can offer Brendan, or any student, and he threw that one in, or any student. We have all of it here. Joey McGuire. Now, this takes the cake because he kind of sat there for about the first 10 minutes, and I realized that was orchestrated as well. Let the others go through some of the technical parts. And Joey McGuire, look, I just want to say, and so he comes in as the, look, I've been sitting here. I just want to say, this is a direct quote from the head coach of a college football team. Talking about his quarterback. Quote, we forget what we're talking about. It's not necessarily that he placed a bet on something. Okay, and then he goes on. I was like, it's not? Because I think it is, coach. I really think it is. Quote from Joey McGuire, we forget what we're talking about. It's not necessarily that he placed a bet on something. Oh, yes, it is. And then he goes on, structured environment, positive and healthy. He can thrive. That's the main thing, which is great. A structured environment, fantastic to come back from addiction. Positive and healthy, yes, he can thrive. I want that. That's the main thing. Fantastic priorities. And in no way, President Skubanek, AD Hocutt, head coach Joey, or whoever Grant Stovall is, in no way does anything you said require he play football. In fact, I would say playing football will actually make it more of a challenge to stay on the beam, behavioral and emotional and mental wise. All of you are full of crap. And then Joey McGuire, as the French say, the piece of resistance. Joey McGuire, before this video ends, he pops in, hey, and who says he's going to play? He's got a lot of work to do before we even talk. Joey, he's going to play. He's going to, it is the 11th commandment. He's going to play. So if you get on a message boards can be fun. They really can. It's community. It's we all think the same thing. And so let's get on here and we'll either bash somebody or we'll prop somebody up, but it's community. That's fine. But I can't have the university president, the AD, the head coach, and Grant Stovall sounding like they're on a message board. Do you remember Dabo talking with Tyler on the coach's call-in show a couple years back? Tyler. What Dabo said was accurate. Every word of it was accurate. You know what the problem was? He didn't sound like the Clemson head coach. He sounded like a Clemson fan on a message board. You can't come out this way if you're Texas Tech. They're officially on the list. I talk about the list all the time. There's a list. People who should stop talking in public because it just gets worse for you, brother. Stop talking in public. I don't know how a university president, AD, head coach, or Grant Stovall can stop talking in public, but somebody needs to tap them on the shoulder and give them a little advice. This was a 21-minute and 28-second disaster. All right, we're going to take a quick break. Me and Heath next.
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2: Look around. What do you see? 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It's Harris Cherokee. That's right. Chuck Oliver Show back broadcasting at Harris Cherokee in Cherokee, North Carolina. 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

0: like we do. I may have said Orange Bowl. It was not the Orange Bowl. It was the Orange Bowl doesn't exist anymore. It's Hard Rock Stadium, which is, I don't know, 45 minutes away. They call it Miami Gardens, and that sounds like a beautiful place to visit. Miami Gardens, get yourself inside the stadium if you're down there. Miami Gardens is wonderful. Liberty City. Mm-hmm. So it's like 45 minutes north of the Orange Bowl, and every time I said Orange Bowl, I was like, dang it, you know that's not there anymore. The final hurrah for the Orange Bowl, I worked for Comcast back in the day, and we had Tennessee broadcast, we had Miami broadcast, we had a whole bunch. If you're not aware, back in 2006, the Orange Bowl only lasts like another year after this. FIU and Miami are playing. It's been 20 years now. Miami's up late, and all of a sudden, I'll skip to the end. There's like 50 players on the field, including an injured Miami Hurricane swinging a crutch. And it was just a brawl. Coaches, players, equipment guys, you name it, it was battle royal. The only person who lost his job was the TV commentator. Hey, Chuck, you want to do a Miami game? Why? Well, Lamar Thomas, who had been a former player at Miami, he kind of got caught up in the moment of you don't come into the OB and disrespect Miami. And so he got whacked. Put some money in my pocket. So Lamar got, but he was the only guy. Nobody else lost their job. Nope. The ref, no players got permanently ineligible, no coaches, no anybody. It was unbelievable. So that was the OB, and that doesn't exist anymore. So I might have said Orange Bowl, where the crowd was singing Fernando, but it was obviously about an hour north. What's up, Heath?
1: Yeah, Chuck, I don't want to rehash everything you said about the video there, but there is a saying that's been around in politics for a long time that just says, if you're explaining, you're losing. Doesn't matter what the topic, if somehow things have gotten to the point where you're having to constantly be kind of on defense and explaining it, even if your explanations are good, if you're explaining, you're losing. And if you're Texas Tech, somebody from Cody Campbell's kind of line of consultants there needs to give him that talk. If you're explaining, you're losing. And right now they're doing way too much explaining. Yeah,
0: have you noticed that the explanations are getting increasingly lengthy? Like we went from 30 seconds to a minute and a half to 21 minutes.
1: Yeah, well, and not only that, but again, some of what was said, I mean, you had the president, for example, go to the rules have to be looked at because everyone's got a computer in their pocket now and access. And there may be something to the idea that, hey, you know what, maybe the penalties need to be revisited. That has nothing to do with this. You know, there was a time where speed limits in this country were 55 because of conditions related to gas and safety and other things. And the conclusion was, you know what? Okay, that time has passed. Let's elevate the speed limits to 70 on the highways and 75 even in some places. But the point is you couldn't say, well, the speed limit should be 70, officer, so I'm going 80. Like, you can't do that. You have to have that conversation separately. The time is not while you're trying to find a way to make it seem like it makes sense for your guy to get to play right now, and especially when you're the same president who was part of the university being opposed to allowing the NCAA, rather, being opposed to allowing betting on pro sports. You sure didn't seem like you were interested in having that conversation 6 months ago. Oh, but now, now we need to have that conversation, do we? But another thing that's been said a lot is this idea, Chuck, that, oh, it's just because this is Texas Tech. Cody in particular has leaned on that they fear us. They know what we are.
0: They don't want to play Brendan.
1: They're trying to hold us down. Chuck, you remember how when Alabama got Charles Bediako approved, how everybody just said, well, that's fine. It's Bama. No one cares. No, everybody went bananas because it was patently absurd that Bediako had been approved to play college basketball. It has nothing to do with, oh, poor us. We're just poor old little Texas Tech.
0: And can't get a break.
1: The man is picking on us. It's that you have managed to step over a line that everybody agrees is a completely inexcusable line to step over. That's it. The idea that somehow if this was going on at Texas A&M instead of Texas Tech, that everybody would be like, it's fine, no worries at all. World Cup's on. No, sorry, no, man. Like, every part of this that they keep trying to make themselves somehow the victim here just makes them look, one, worse, and at best, intentionally dishonest or delusional. Take your pick.
0: Yeah, I saw the university president. He was trying to go for the, I'm just like you, look, the open collar and the sort of casual look. I was like, you're university president, dude. You're still not getting it. Do you agree with me? Playing football actually increases the, like, that sort of public attention. It's likely to increase the pressures on overcoming this addiction, any sort of challenge like that.
1: Well, of course, because think about it, Chuck. Look, this guy may very well never dream of placing a bet again. First series of a game, doesn't read the defense right, throws the ball right to the safety. How many people are going to be, oh, it looks
0: it's
1: like
0: a road game.
1: Sorsby's given the points. Just immediately, as soon as you do anything like that, people are going to be trying to connect dots. It doesn't matter if the dots are there. They're going to be doing it to you anyway. And by the way, Texas Tech people, after they invest all this in a guy that they had no relationship before, what do you think those fans are going to do the first time you have a three-interception game and they lose? How you think they're going to go online at Mr. Sorsby? You think they're going to say, he's our guy? No, yep. Man. This is a bad idea for everybody.
0: We did all this for three picks in the first half. You're exactly right about that. All right. $1.45 billion on the swamp. That's next.
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1: It is a Friday. Chuck Oliver Show. We're live at Harris Cherokee, Cherokee, North Carolina. They got World Series of Poker going on here throughout the year. They've got the ability to walk to the window, use the kiosk, get down your wagers for pro or collegiate sports. It's a wonderful place to visit. They got Harris Valley River about an hour away in Murphy, too. I used to go to a place in Vegas called Burger Bar. Now I go to Harris in North Carolina, but outside Mandalay Bay, there was a restaurant called Burger Bar, and they had a $36 cheeseburger. It was Kobe beef, and you could taste every dollar, but it was still like $36 for a burger. I have been promised from Scott Strickland that you will see where every dollar of this $1.45 billion is going to go. They're going to preserve what makes the swamp special, as well as bring it into the modern age. But he says, you're going to see where every dollar is, I promise you. I'm all ears, man. We're going to talk on field, too, but we're going to bring on one of our construction specialists from Gators Country. It is Andrew Spivey. Andrew, how are you, man?
2: I'm doing good. I just want to know if Brendan Sorsby's around you today at the casino.
1: See, we were just talking about that. The first time he throws a pick, there's going to be all kinds of jeering. Like, good for you. You got the first one today. Let's talk about $1.45 billion. That's ambitious. I'd seen the figure of $400 million a few years ago, and I was like, oh, I guess it expanded. Talk about your reaction as this expanded number started being released.
2: Yeah, well, he said, you know, there was a 450, I think, with A&M, and that was the largest ever. And he said, we're going to beat that. And we're like, okay, well, so he's talking maybe 650, 700. Then he throws out $1.45 billion, and it's like, oh, you're building a new stadium. And no, but it's not. And, you know, I like the ambition to do it. I like that there's a change. I mean, you know, there are certain areas of the swamp that need to be expanded. You know, the concourse, if you've ever been to the swamp on a big game, the concourse is absolutely awful. I mean, you're elbow to elbow touching everybody, can't move. You know, you're getting in a single file line like you're in preschool, kind of thing. So that needed to be done. You know, there was some other things that, you know, needed to be done, but, you know, to go as far as this is, you know, a little crazy in my opinion. You know, they're moving the press box, which is odd to me. They're going to move the press box from the home side to the visitor side. Kind of weird. Going to add all the big suites, have all the suites. Again, I guess that's an NIL thing where, hey, you donate this amount of money, you get this suite for the game. So I'm very interested to see what the money looks like at the end of the day. And again, it's a 4-year deal where it's going to be every off season for 4 years they're going to be doing all this.
1: Yeah, and ramps and aisles and everything else to be ADA compliant, which apparently they had that on the back burner as well. So it's a wonderful venue, and they say they're going to preserve what's so special about it. Let's talk on field, of course. And Summerall, he's like a lot of coaches. This early, I don't want to say recruiting period, but it's the past, I guess this will be 3 weekends now of recruiting events on campus. A lot of programs getting commitments, a lot of interest for even some further classes down the road, 28, 29, 30. How's that been going in Gainesville?
2: Yeah, I mean, a really good class, you know, this weekend in general. He has the number one overall prospect, the number three overall prospect, a big defensive tackle that's committed to Texas Tech, Jalen Brewster. He's the number one prospect in the country there. And, you know, it's a little bit of wishful thinking that they may flip him, and Easton Royal, a receiver committed to Texas, who's the number three overall prospect, to think that they may flip them. But, you know, to get him on campus and for Florida to be, you know, the runner-up, and I know that's the first loser, but to be the runner up, you know, so far right now is big. But he's been winning some battles that, you know, he I don't think he should be winning and would be winning. And, you know, Billy Napier, you know, he struggled in this department. He struggled closing. This is not John Summerall. He's not struggling closing. He's getting guys to commit while they're on campus. You know, the last few years, the narrative around Florida was, hey, thanks for the visit. I really like you, and you're really high up of my list, but I'm going to take visits. Well, now it's, hey, I really like you, and I'm committed to Florida, and I'm not taking any other visits. So recruiting class going really well, picked up some big players. And, you know, one of the biggest things that I went told is when John Summerall got the job, he told everyone on the staff to look at the rosters when they won the national championships. And he said, look at where all the players were. And they were from all over the country. And he told his staff, recruit all over the country because that's what Florida can be, a national brand. And if you look at it, they have guys all the way from New York all the way out west that they've gotten committed already, got a Kansas prospect committed already. So prospects all over the country committed, and it's going really well for John Summerall.
1: All right, so we're going to do what's fun. We're going to fast forward all the way to September 5th. And I don't want to talk win-loss game, but I just want to talk how maybe FAU at home and Campbell at home, how that unfolds with the quarterback battle. Because John Summerall, he at least has, I respect all opponents. He at least, it appears, has the chance to kind of extend the tryouts, or he doesn't have to declare at least until a couple of games in. Tell me how you think that'll go at quarterback.
2: Yeah, I mean, I definitely think that you'll see both guys in there. Based off of some conversations that I've had with different people around the program, they would like to have an idea of who their guy is. Buster Faulkner kind of wants to be able to build the offense around one person there. But, you know, I definitely expect both guys to play. And I don't think that you'll have a true number one quarterback until after those two games in the Swamp. But I do know that, you know, everyone is very high on Tremel Jones after this spring, and you know the overall consensus is, well, Aaron Filo hasn't been in a game situation, and that's where he'll succeed. So I think that'll be a little bit tough to, you know, name Filo the guy, because Tremel had such a big, you know, spring that I think that you'll have to go those first two games to let Aaron Filo show you what he can do on a game day in order to be that starting quarterback.
1: Okay, I'm going to ask you about somebody you don't cover, and that's the Baylor Bears, but it's DJ Lagway, because obviously they've got an opener with Auburn, that's SEC team. So there's at least one Baylor fan listening, and I bet a bunch of Auburn folks, and then a lot of interested observers, because we all know DJ. Give me the private conversation. Like, you and I are sitting down having wings one night, and I was like, hey, is DJ a ball player or not? Like, what is your off-the-record, on-the-record opinion of DJ Lagway?
2: I do. I think he's a ball player. I think the biggest problem with DJ Lagway has been the outside influences inside of his circle, if that makes sense. And that was telling him he was better than he was and making him believe he was better than he was and not putting in the work that he needed to put in at times. And, you know, you always want your quarterback to be that first guy in, last guy out mentality. And, you know, at times DJ wasn't that. And it was because of the comfortability, I think, a little bit. And I do think that now that he's at Baylor, he's comfortable with his surroundings. He's comfortable, you know, being able to go home a little bit more. He has a lot more friends around him that he will be a little bit more comfortable. And I do think when the lights turn on, DJ does have the ability to be a really, really good quarterback. He just has to understand who he is, and he has to put the work in.
1: Last question, and this is speculative because it's not anybody who's even in the program yet. Davin Davidson, have you eyeballed that kid in person? 6'6", about 220. Like, he's supposed to be 195, and we say, hey, if he fills out, like, he looks a little bit more advanced than most kids who are 17.
2: Yeah, a guy that can throw the ball easily 65 to 70
1: yep.
2: yards and just has a, you know, an absolute rocket of an arm, you know. Big kid, passes the eye test, first off the bus guy, you know, everything passes the test, and then you kind of dive into a little bit more of his film a little bit, and you say, if the guy can really zone in his accuracy 15 yards and under, he's going to be really good. Ask him to throw the deep ball, gonna win it all day long. One of the big concerns I kind of have is, can he get outside the pocket and make things happen? He's a guy who loves being in the pocket, loves staying there. When the pressure gets there, can he make things happen with his legs? He doesn't like to so far. Can he do that? And then can he get his accuracy 15 yards and under really good? But overall, really, really good leader, really good player. And I mean, when you look at him, he looks like the real deal. field, and he can absolutely sling it. He's actually on campus again this weekend after taking his official visit just to get on there and recruit guys like Easton Royal. So he passes the leader quarterback, hey, I know I need big-time playmaker tests from day one.
3: Yeah, it really struck me because I was like, he's not supposed to be this filled out yet. And it looks good. Lefty, like all of this stuff. So, all right, brother, I appreciate you coming on. Thank you for the insight.
2: Absolutely, Chuck. Take care, buddy.
3: Good stuff there, Andrew Spivey, Gator Country. So it's supposed to be, oh, that kid, when we put some weight on him, et cetera. I think the number one example of this, y'all remember CJ Uzomah? He was a kid that played. He was like every. I've always said this. You have one future SEC player. Like, you have one five-star recruit on your high school roster. If he's not playing quarterback, and if he's a lineman, if he's not playing running back, some too. Whatever. Then you're making a mistake. You see kids sometimes, and it was Uzomah's a huge example. He was playing quarterback because he's supposed to. Because he was this huge four-star recruit, and he's going to go to an SEC school. And then he put on like 45. I don't know if there's any better example. Look at that kid when he was a high school senior or maybe a college freshman. Then look at him playing for the Cincinnati Bengals. That's what I think of. But then you see that same kid, Davin Davidson. I was like, yeah, maybe he stays at quarterback. because while it's what you do anyway, you put the future SEC guy and then you run the wing tee or something like that. He's a quarterback who just happens to be packaged like that. It's like the kid Peyton Houston is going to LSU. He's just kind of the other way. He's smaller than you expect. All right. Short break. Me and Heath wrap up hour one next.
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1: There are people that will never touch a college sport that need us to get it right, to keep it going. There's parents that are going to take their kids to these games. There's parents that are going to introduce discipline and accountability, responsibility through watching someone get a penalty on a play.
2: Save college sports. Charles Huff. That guy can coach, by the way. He's a riser. He's a comer. Charles Huff, as of today, he's the Memphis head coach. And he is beginning that stop in his career. He was at Southern Miss for, two or three years at Southern Miss, maybe?
3: One.
2: What? Heath, 1 year at Southern Miss, maybe? Yeah, I thought it was brief. It was even briefer. Had some success at Marshall. Remember, you can get a chance. If you were on Saban's staff and, like, he taps you on the shoulder, okay, then you've been blessed. You've been put over, I believe. They've opened the books. And Charles Huff was the running backs coach, and Saban was like, yes. So he gets hired at Marshall, and there was dysfunction up there. Remember that? Went all the way up to the governor's office and fire the coach and all this stuff. So he goes up there, and he stops the bleeding. Southern Miss is like, we'll take some of that. Goes there, stops the bleeding. Memphis, they'll tell you we're headed for the SEC, and that could happen. It really could. I don't know that they're going to come up with $1.45 billion, because that's a city-owned joint, to renovate the Liberty Bowl. But Memphis, they want to be in the SEC. Fine. Talk about being in the SEC. You're not now, which means you can't keep an SEC team from Arkansas showed up. Hi, we're here for your coach. And they left with him. And you couldn't do nothing about it. So that's where you are now. Well, then you went and did that same thing to the folks in Hattiesburg. Charles Huff can coach. I don't know necessarily I will say that what he's speaking of there, sure. Watching a football game in the context of teaching your 8-year-old something, yeah, that's absolutely a real thing. If there wasn't college football, it would be up to the parent to find any one of, I don't know, about another 250 things. So you can pitch the need for Congress to save college football. You can absolutely do that on the basis of, I mean, how many 6-year-olds and 7-year-olds will go without these life lessons if they don't see somebody jump off sides and have a flag called on them? So I like Charles Huff as a coach. Don't know if it's maybe he wasn't a marketing major. I don't know. What's up, Heath?
3: Yeah, I thought it was interesting. Again, I like you, think Charles Huff's a pretty good coach, but at the same time, it's like, kind of reach in there, I think, a little bit.
2: Yeah.
3: Chuck, one thing we did find out yesterday, according to reports from multiple outlets, that the Big Ten will not be prohibiting its schools from scheduling Texas Tech. And so this does, I think, make some sense. In the end, first of all, how many Big Ten schools were going to schedule Texas Tech regardless of any of this?
2: It was
3: Texas
2: the middle
3: Tech
2: finger.
3: Was just the same
2: yeah.
3: old Texas Tech they've been 3 years ago.
2: Yep.
3: I don't remember a ton of games back and forth between the Big Ten and Texas Tech. But beyond that, it goes back to, hey, if for some reason you're Minnesota and you think it's a winning strategy for you to hire or to, sign up for a series with Texas Tech, you know, okay, knock yourself out, you know. But you don't really need to have on a conference level a restraint against that, and you certainly don't want to, even if it would be a kind of inept attempt, you don't want to welcome a lawyer trying to take a shot at you. Just no reason for it. So that's
2: where's the win?
3: Yeah, one potential ramification that Texas Tech does avoid for now, although I still imagine, given that it was proposed in the Big Ten, I wouldn't want to be Kirby Hoka trying real hard to get Northwestern to do a home and home in the near future, would be my guess. But also yesterday, as part

0: part of the back and forth and all the threats. Jeffrey Kessler sent the Big 12 a letter saying, look, if you try to do anything here, then we're going to come after you, and you better preserve all your emails and documents because we're ready to sue. We got that from Kessler on the one hand. And we also had Ken Paxton, the attorney general of the state of Texas, come cannonballing in on this thing,
1: I saw
0: too.
1: That.
0: Two noteworthy things there. Again, politics is not our bag, but it is worth noting. Paxton is running for the Senate in Texas, so he may perceive this as being something that will benefit him politically to
1: just
0: do this.
1: About.
0: And then also it's no secret that Cody Campbell is a substantial financial donor to Republican politicians in Texas, like Ken Paxton has donated to him in the past. So how much of this is Cody Campbell saying, dance, puppet, dance? How much of it is Ken Paxton thinking, man, I'm going to get me so many tech votes? Who knows? But regardless, what's fascinating is if the Texas Attorney General does try to get involved here for violating federal antitrust laws, that's in federal court, Chuck. That takes it out of the home field advantage, if you want to call it that, that you know, Lubbock and Amarillo, this would go to federal court. So I'm not sure that's exactly what Texas Tech wants here. I don't know that they've thought this 100% through, because once you get it out of the home field, you might not get the result you're looking for.
1: Yeah, it's harder for Roy Ed to call in the favor when it's D.C. versus Lubbock.
0: Yeah, so, yeah, again, we'll see. It might all just be blustering. Big 12 might not do anything that precipitates any kind of aggression anyway. We'll see. But while we're on the subject of illegal stuff, Chuck, do you see what Jordan's been up to?
1: The last I saw legally, she was threatening Pablo, but then I hadn't heard anything.
0: That is correct. She has not done anything despite her threats of more than half a year ago against Pablo Torre. However, it was reported yesterday Jordan continues to file lots and lots of Freedom Information Act requests against other people in the University of North Carolina's athletic department. And what is particularly interesting about this one,
1: the
0: university apparently told her to fulfill all the different requests she made would cost her more than $8,000. Because I guess if you just say, hey, I want a copy of all emails sent to Bill Belichick that mention Burrito Bowl, that's a relatively simple request. They can do that for you. But when you start getting into, she wants call logs, she wants text messages, she wants everything. They were saying this extensively, it's going to actually call into enough staff work that you have to pay for it. She wanted
1: Kelly Temps on campus.
0: Yeah, she wants call logs, voicemails, text messages, iMessages, WhatsApp messages, documents, Asana memos, Instagram DMs, Twitter messages, Zoom meetings, and all Zoom meetings that were scheduled or canceled that include the words banned or ban.
1: A quarter of those, I don't even know what those platforms are, but is this because he used the word she's been banned from facilities and she's trying to work out every molecule of how someone could be banned to show that it never happened?
0: Yeah, but the thing is, her request goes not just from January 29th of 2025, it goes till May 9th of this year. So she's looking for stuff even well after her threat to sue Pablo Torre. She also asked for anything that includes the phrase request for comment, anything that includes Pablo, anything that includes Jordan, anything that includes a link to anything that Pablo Torre has ever done.
1: Can I ask you a question?
0: Involving eight different reporters.
1: Isn't this the kind of thing that the defendant asked for? Like, that's what he's supposed to, hey, I need to see all your emails because I'm going to prove it. I'm going to show, like, this is not usually, I'm going to exhaustively prove that it never happened. That's one of the worst approaches in a legal stage that you could take. I'm going to prove it didn't happen.
0: So she's going after all these different people. She wants everything with eight different reporters. But Chuck, the thing that's most interesting to me out of all of this ridiculousness is she specifically wants anything involving Michael Lombardi. So now you have Bill's girlfriend, at least seemingly suspicious in a publicly accessible fashion about Bill's right-hand
1: Who's
0: man, Michael Lombardi.
1: Us.
0: I mean, again, this is one of those deals where at some point, if you're Bill, I don't care how charming you find her, and I don't care how much you look at her and say, I really don't think I would find someone else who looks like this person to date me and give me youthful exuberance. At some point, don't you have to say to her, honey, you gotta let it rest, because this is not helping in any possible way.
1: You shouldn't have to. Is she 30 or so?
0: I don't even think she's that, like 28, maybe 27.
1: Okay. Old enough to know you shouldn't have to tell someone that kind of stuff because it's kind of obvious to everyone around her. She is hyper aware of what is being said, thought, planned, schemed against her. 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
1: Everything that man said, it's true. We talk college football. We do it all week, all year, have since 2014. 9 states and 71 states. What a wonderful, wonderful blessing. Alvin Kamara, in one day when he was a high school junior, in one day, Nick Saban and the Alabama football program sent him 105 pieces of mail. They all arrived the same day. They filled the mailbox. They spilled out onto the lawn. He said, I scooped up every one of them. He says, I read every one of them. Every one of them was different. Every one of them was personal, handwritten, different content. 105 letters on one day. He said, I was considering Alabama. It's not made up. Because on my visit, they had the best cookie cakes. All right. That's not really where we live now. They used to also, you'd get elite kids showing up for a visit. Hey, it's great to be at Clemson or Florida State. Uh-huh, here's some cleats. You're going to work. I don't do that anymore much either. Let's welcome on right now to talk about the changing world of official visits from CBS Sports national college football writer, it's Chris Hummer. Chris, what's up, brother?
12: What's up, man? Just now I'm in the mood for a cookie cake, so appreciate that trip down there tonight.
1: Oh, yeah, Alvin Kamara getting into his hotel room, and there'd be a cookie cake with his name on it. He'd like, they put my name on a cookie. Talk about what it is today to get, like, a five-star running back from Georgia onto campus for an official or even more an unofficial.
12: Yeah, I mean, officials are officials, right? So they're paid for, and recruits can take unlimited official visits in this era. So those are more commonplace than they used to be when you were limited to five. But the unofficial visits in this era of college football are a much more extravagant thing, in large part because these kids are either in some cases and in a lot of cases, really, getting paid to go on them. When I say paid, I don't necessarily mean that they're getting $10,000 to go on the visit just to go on the visit. Most of the costs have to do with reimbursing them for flights, hotels, food. But like in the old era, like teams would worry about spending $15 on a recruit at Chipotle illegally, and now like schools are just reimbursing kids under the table and legally for their entire trips, sometimes thousands of dollars. So it's a very new era in which unofficial visits have become kind of a new aspect of the pay-for-play era, if you will.
1: I've heard legendary stories. Moses Malone, when he was being recruited by basically Leftwich Giselle, parked in a car and would run off other coaches. You see that. So Tommy Nobis, way back in the day, they like hit him in a hotel somewhere. There is a reference to a school paying for an unofficial visit, and then to kind of cordon off the kid, they send him on a 7-day cruise afterwards. Is that a real thing, or did you just kind of, is that just like to make a point?
12: I mean, I don't know if it was 7 days, but definitely went on a cruise after. And it was to help avoid that recruit going to another school right afterwards. So, and in fairness, like, that's more of an exception than the rule, right? Like, that goes for a certain caliber of recruit, but it is kind of reflective of what schools do in this era to get an edge. And it sounds kind of silly, right? The edge should be like, oh, we're going to pay you X number of dollars. But like a lot of these schools are slotting high school recruits in a similar bucket, and you still have to figure out a way to gain an edge. Like a lot of that is relationship building, but some of it's like throwing a little extra on top. You know what I mean? Like you're trying to garner any goodwill you can.
1: I believe Ole Miss, they had a $350 million fundraising campaign. I think it was called Champions Now. And it was like, I don't know, a couple years ago, they're like, hold it. Maybe that's not what matters to recruits. Comment about that general idea that maybe it's changed so much that as long as we have a weight room, it doesn't have to have a waterfall. And then also Florida announced some $1.45 million for the swamp. That really caught my attention.
12: Yeah, I don't think facilities matter in the way that they used to. They certainly matter, but facilities were an excuse for schools to spend money, is how I used to think of them, right? Like, you had to justify your athletic department budget and spend your entire athletic department budget in an era where you weren't compensating athletes. You had a lot of money to throw around, and that's why the facility projects went up the way they did. It was to woo recruits, but also to kind of hide the fact that you had such big surpluses for essentially nonprofit organizations that weren't paying their labor force. Now, like, if I had a facility I built in 2017, I wouldn't be in a hurry to be spending that money. I would rather fundraise $20 million for my roster. And I think you're seeing some schools focus in that area. Some schools can afford to do both, but I think you're going to see fewer and fewer facility projects because it just doesn't matter as much. Ultimately, the dollar figure that a player is going to sign for in terms of NIL is going to matter to them a lot more than, like, oh, my locker room is 14 years old versus two.
1: So we had the story probably 15 years ago that it was a violation to put cream cheese on the bagel but not butter. Because if you put cream cheese, it turned it into a meal and you could only provide a snack. Obviously, we have moved way beyond that. But that was sort of a silly rule from the NCAA. Not betting on games, that seems a little more universal. We all think that's a good rule to have. Except for some folks like the president and AD and coach in Lubbock. I have to imagine you were as shocked as anybody. What about the galvanized response from the college football world outside of the Red Raider sphere?
12: Yeah, I mean, everybody's furious, right? Like, it's the one rule that I think everybody in sports universally agrees on. Don't bet on your own sport. Don't bet on your own team. It's the question of integrity, right? Like, if fans don't believe that the sport they're watching is 100% legitimate, you potentially lose the sport, right? Like, there's no reason to watch on Saturday if I don't know if, like, Texas. Well, I don't want to throw that example out there. But, yeah, I mean, there's outrage across the board. Everybody thinks it's ridiculous. Everybody thinks the judge was wrong. But, I mean, I get it from Texas Tech's perspective. I have even a little bit of sympathy for them because, like, what are they supposed to do? Not support their student-athlete and not play their $5 million quarterback that their season's, like, banked around? Like, I don't know. I think a lot of schools in a similar position would probably be doing the same thing as Texas Tech, even if they wouldn't admit it. So it's easy to have the moral high ground here. But the reaction outside of Lubbock has been outrage. There's no question. Like, just across the board, confusion, outrage, and just kind of wondering, like, what's the point of NCAA enforcement and regulation if any court can essentially overturn that in the future?
1: Chris Summers, CBS Sports, national college football writer. You hit on that because, I mean, I host a radio show. I'm supposed to make people clutch the pearls every day. But I try to avoid that. In this one, I look at it and go, no, we just had a court say the NCAA can't enforce its own rules. And so whether it's Alabama and Nate Oates, whether it's Baylor and Scott Drew, there's been a lot of self-interest as far as getting kids eligible. This one strikes as different to me. I really am, I don't want to say worried. I don't want to start a panic parade or anything, but this is a huge, huge problem for the NCAA.
12: Yeah, I mean, the precedent is there now that if you have a rule that you don't like and you think your player should be able to get around it, you can just go to court and win. You mentioned Nate Oates in Alabama and their situation with essentially signing a professional athlete. We've seen Trinidad Chambliss win in court over an extra year of eligibility at Ole Miss. You're now seeing Brendan Sorsby upend NCAA rules on gambling. Yeah, I mean, it's a humongous problem. Like, NCAA enforcement is broken. It's been broken for a long time, but, like, you would think the NCAA would be able to enforce the simplest of its rules, don't gamble on your own sport. And they can't even do that because it's local judges. And part of that is a long-term fix the NCAA is going to have to figure out, but part of it's also just kind of the system the NCAA created. These players are not employees. They are not collectively bargained with. They are third to the courts. They are considered third-party entities in these situations. And when you're a third-party entity and you get ruled on as such, like, courts are going to view you in a different way as you are an employee. So this ultimately comes down to, I know it sounds ridiculous, but the NCAA's had 20 years to fix their system, and they're still figuring out a way to do it. And this is just, it's just kind of the world falling apart around them.
1: All right. I have to have a shower if we don't talk about something on field. This will be awful. So I'm going to ask on field question now. I have said, I was talking earlier this week, somebody asked me for a coach's hot seat list. And I was like, I don't want to do a hot seat list. But I was asked about Mike Norvell, and I said, no, he's not on a hot list. He's already fired. It's just a formality. Do you see a way where I'm off on that, that it is not just we need to peel 5 months off the calendar and then we can fire him? Because I just don't. It has to be around the quarterback, and they ain't got one that can pass your way out of this. Am I being too simplistic?
12: Not necessarily. Mike Norvell really reminds me of Clay Helton. That last Clay Helton seasons at USC when he was just like a consistent lame duck, essentially. You were battling not only the wins and losses on the field, but just public perception. And Mike Norvell is there. I will say the buyout is still significant for Mike Norvell. I believe it's still in the mid-40s, and Florida State is anything but a rich school right now. So if Mike Norvell can fight his way to 8 wins this year, show some competitive growth in the field, show that the roster got better, yeah, like he could survive, but it's going to be like it was for Billy Napier last year. Every single loss is going to feel like 2. Every single loss is going to set off the fan base. And I think it's probably more likely than not that he loses his job. It's just a really difficult position to climb out from.
1: Chris was covering Texas, and 247 said, nope, not enough. He's got to do more than that for us. So now he covers all of it. I appreciate you coming on, brother.
12: Yes, sir. Thank you.
1: Fantastic stuff. Again, Chris Sommer, CBS Sports, national college football writer, 247, all of that stuff. So, I had to get on field. I was going to feel too dirty about that. And there are so many – There's a lot of quarterback situations in the ACC that I don't want to use the word. It's interesting because that didn't mean anything. What's interesting mean? That are even more pivotal to seasons than the quarterback always. Like Manny Diaz? How the hell is that fair? He's a half hour from the portal closing, and then maybe the best quarterback in the country says, yeah, I know that I signed a 2-year deal, but I'm going to Miami anyway. It's going to be hard to evaluate because it was at the end of the portal. They had like a 20-minute warning to say, hey, you may want to scour the portal and get a quarterback. But we didn't get a quarterback because we have you. Yeah, but you don't have me now. Manny Diaz? Does he get an asterisk beside this? I think so. Now, it's still his job. It's like Josh Heupel at Tennessee. He didn't ask for this, but you still have to deal with it. The ACC is full of that, folks. I like Angeli. He's healthy and effective, and the team around him. There's a lot of situations you look at and go, this will be even more impactful than what the quarterback is. Like, this is a coach keeping his job or not. And then there's Florida State, which I think I can already – like Christopher Vezina, we've talked about him endlessly. Can Alberto actually play? Because Nando could. Can Alberto play? There are so – every single place, even at a place like Miami, it's – how great can Darian Mensah and this offense be? Because he's a better fit than Carson, and they were a minute and a half from a national championship. That's when Nando scored, I guess. They were a pass down to the 6-yard line that Carson Beck had just gotten blasted. I don't know if he had a concussion or not. I know that he got up and kept playing, and he had gotten hammered. And then after that, he stands up and throws a pass down to the 6-yard line into double coverage, and it just kind of hung for a minute, and it got picked. But that's one of the final plays of the game. They were within 6 yards of that. Offense is going to be better this year. That's what they say. I don't know, James Franklin, how good is that offense going to get out of nowhere? Because that offense was horrible. It got reduced to Chiron drones kind of running around and doing something. All up and down the conference. So, I did want to ask something on, in fact, we'll have to have Chris on when we don't talk about legal and all that other stuff. All right, short break. Me and Heath next.
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1: If you have decided that everybody in Lubbock's awful and that I know who I'm rooting against this year, Black Hat, all I would say, I mentioned this with Dion when he first went to Colorado. I hope they lose. I was like, you realize Dion's net worth is about $150 million and he's already in the college football and pro football halls of fame? They could go 0-12. Do you, like, how much is it? And then he gets paid to go away. I'm rooting against Dion. You're actually rooting against those kids. So I do want to remind you, I don't know, Larry and Leroy and like the entire roster, they're looking around going, what'd I do? Why, how did I become like the target? I'm Black Hat now. You're rooting for me to lose? I've run and lifted and eaten right and I've done everything I'm supposed to and now I'm about to, and you want me to lose? The hell did I do? We forget that sometimes. So I believe that the adults in the room are being willfully ignorant or, gosh, we didn't see this coming either. And they probably didn't. Can you imagine like 2 weeks ago, 2 months ago, somebody in Lubbock's like, hey, oh, wait a minute. I know we hadn't talked about this because it's not going to happen. But should we put together a contingency statement in case he wins? That person might have been fired who brought that up. If it was sent in an email, can you, like the school president, I promise you, we should prepare a statement in case it was in the shredder before he finished. They had no plan for him to win this. And so they're not reacting properly. They're reacting on the fly is part of it. And it's getting worse. Stop talking in public. Like at least through the weekend. Do y'all remember NFL receiver Calvin Ridley? When it came out that he was going to be suspended for gambling, I'll give Calvin credit. He decided, I'm going to tweet my way right through this, real time. Like, you rock on, Calvin. It is rarely a good idea to do this. And I will say four of the highest-ranking folks at Texas Tech, president, coach, AD, and then Grant Stovall, who's an associate AD in charge of XYZ. They made a video yesterday, and it was just – it was really tone-deaf. It was poorly timed. It was way too long. And outside of confirmation, affirmation from people who already were Red Raiders, I think – the only reaction was, oh, man, that's bad. What's going on, Heath?
2: So, Chuck, since you brought up Dion, I'll mention this. I don't know if this could be attributed to incompetence. I don't know if this could be attributed to the idea that Colorado, it's been so long since they had anything good happen in football that they just sort of assumed anything that happened must be really big. But Colorado paid Deion Sanders a bonus, as most coaches get, for his team making the Alamo Bowl during the 2024 year. So far, the one successful year of the three of the Deion experience. They made the Alamo Bowl. Nice season. And he got a bonus. The problem here, Chuck, is that he got a New Year's Six bonus. Alamo Bowl.
1: That's not a New Year's Six bowl.
2: Not, in fact, a New Year's game. I assume they have calendars in Boulder, so you could look this up if you really needed to. But apparently they didn't catch it. They somehow just figured this out like a year and a half later that not only was Dion overpaid 50 grand, his assistant coaches and support staff were overpaid 71,000 plus for the Alamo Bowl. Colorado actually managed to lose 1.2 million playing in the Alamo Bowl, but they specifically got bonuses. Dion was supposed to get 150K just for getting to a bowl game. But then again, he got the New Year's bonus on top of it. So again, not exactly bears for detail in Colorado on what is a New Year's Six bowl and what is not. It just gets the bigger picture here, Chuck, which is, I was thinking about this. How much of last year, when we were hearing about Bill Belichick coming into college football, how much of it revolved around the idea he's going to be UNC's version of Deion. He's going to bring all this attention to the school because of Deion. And even then, it didn't make a lot of sense because Deion Sanders is a spectacular individual athlete who also had a really high-profile, unique persona. Like, Eddie George was a fantastic football player, but he's not getting anywhere near the attention at Bowling Green because Eddie George was just a really good tailback and not a really high-profile, visible guy with all the stuff
1: player.
2: That Deion did. And so Deion, even among other former great players, was a really unique persona. And then you have Bill Belichick, who, if anything, is like a super grump and that most people didn't like if you were not somebody who was a hardcore New England fan. Like, a lot of people said, this guy is a cheater, this guy's arrogant, I don't care for the man. It never made sense. But what we're seeing is that now, going into year four here, there's no energy around even Deion's program. Like, that's great to get things started, but you gotta win. And the fact that after Travis Hunter and his son left, they not only didn't win, they didn't come close to winning. They looked dreadful in a lot of games last year. There's no buzz. There's no energy. Colorado football, I'd love to believe, again, I'm a Colorado fan, I'd love to believe they could get back to a bowl game this year. Chuck, I doubt they win four. I mean, it's not happening. And so it's just a reminder, hype and attention, that's all great, but you gotta have something sustainable. And what Deion was doing at Colorado just has not turned out to be sustainable.
1: Yeah, and I mean, it's almost like Gordon Gekko in Wall Street. Is your dad on the board of any other airlines? Like, Deion, do you have any more sons who will play in the NFL? Do you have the inside scoop on? By the way, he had a Heisman winner. No. Deion had two Heisman winners. He had a Heisman winner at receiver. He had a Heisman winner at corner. And they still didn't win even that conference. So they did make the Alamo Bowl, but as you said, I don't think the Big Six, the rotational bowls, have made it to San Antonio yet. So you're right, they get over. And by the way, I think if it was $71,000 total divided up over like 20 people, they may not really have understood they got overpaid. And Deion, 50 grand, that's a grain of sand on the beach for Deion. He had no idea he got overpaid by 50,000. I can promise you it wasn't stealing.
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1: All week, all year, it's all college football. Chuck Oliver Show dealing it out 2 hours, Monday through Friday, all across the network. What's the network? It's 9 states and 71 sticks. So thank you all for making that blessing true. Mentioned earlier in the program, very impressed with Eli. Eli, the head coach, Eli Drinkwitz. And it doesn't have to be a 10-win season, but it can be. And I mentioned since Mizzou showed up, and especially since Eli took over, they're a more successful program in the SEC than maybe Arkansas, Mississippi State, Kentucky. A lot of teams that have, you know, been legacy programs there. And that takes players. And it's even more impressive because, like, in Arkansas, there ain't no players. In Missouri, there just aren't the same numbers. You have to go some, you can't build a national program only stocking it with the studs from Mizzou. Florida can do that. Texas can do that. Georgia can do that. Missouri cannot. So it's been even more impressive. I love everything he's got going there. But you got to sustain it. Ain't no doubt about it. Let's welcome on somebody who can give us insight. I'm impressed by this Eli as well. But it's Eli Hoff, St. Louis Post-Dispatch, Mizzou beat guy. Eli, how's your Friday, brother?
2: It's going great, Chuck, because you're telling me you're impressed with me and everybody who's got my name. So I'm doing pretty well this morning.
1: Yeah, great. He's impressed with Eli. Oh, the coach. Let's talk about this. Jackson Cantwell, he got out of town. I know that's because Mario put a bag on the table. And if it wasn't his, Kirby Smart had put another bag on the table. But you don't have to get every five star. Talk about Eli and just either the approach, the message, the tone, the credibility, and the money sometimes. How was he able to build this consistently in the most challenging time ever for a guy coming out of a place where Missouri doesn't have the same number of big recruits as California, Texas, Georgia, et cetera?
2: Yeah, I mean, I think some of it was he was aggressive at the right time, right? Right when NIL kind of became a thing was when he was still new and kind of looking to build the foundation at Missouri. And he did a good job of getting the ducks in a row from a financial standpoint. Like, one of the things that I think is underrated or under-talked about with him as a coach is that he's someone who can very much go into a boardroom or go into a country club luncheon and win people with money over in those situations, which I think is a different skill set from being able to win a player over or win a locker room over. He's really good in those kind of C-suite type settings. So he got that lined up pretty early, and that helped lead to the breakout in 2023. Since then, you know, the model has again changed, and you've got some of the big fish have figured their stuff out too. So Mizzou's not necessarily competing financially with Georgia and Miami, but he's done enough to get Mizzou at a certain level where it's still possible to be in the same breath, to be in the upper half of the SEC, be to a point where an 8-win season last year feels like a disappointment. So I think it's just him being able to capitalize on some of the groundwork he laid 3-4 years ago, and then just the way his personality works to be able to keep the money coming.
1: All right, I was talking, you know, Georgia, Florida, Texas, the states you can build just from kids in those states. I don't know, man. The city of Memphis, you can maybe build a team just from Memphis, and he just got a commit. He's listed as an athlete, but I think Lawrence Britt, he's a 4-star kid. He's going to be a receiver, I believe. Just any sort of word about Lawrence Britt and getting the commitment again, because every recruiter knows the way to Memphis, especially if you're a tall, fast, long-arm 4-star receiver.
2: Yeah, exactly. And I think Memphis is an area Mizzou would like to expand, right? It's not that far from St. Louis. I mean, it's still not that far from Columbia that I think Mizzou would kind of like to be competitive in the Memphis space. With Lawrence Britt, he's a guy this coaching staff I think will be very excited about. They've liked to kind of have one stud receiver coming in every class here. So you look at before last season, it was Donovan Olubide, who was really, really good as a true freshman. This year, they really like this Jabari Brady, who will be a true freshman. And then I think that the year after that, it'll be Lawrence Britt. So Jacob Peeler, who's the wideouts coach at Mizzou, very well respected in the industry. He has a track record. I mean, he sent guys like A.J. Brown, D.K. Metcalf to the NFL, Luther Burden to the NFL. Theo Weiss has latched on with the Dolphins, it seems like. So he sends guys to the league, and I think that's certainly a very important recruiting pitch. And if Mizzou can get a little bit of a pipeline going in Memphis, then like you said, everybody wants one of those. So I think it would behoove the Tigers.
1: Ahmad Hardy quickly became one of my favorite college football players last year. I was like, okay, because he was 19 when he left Louisiana Monroe, and he's like betting on myself, and then 1,600 yards or 1,500 in the SEC. So everybody knows Ahmad Hardy now. Talk about where he is. I don't want to say recovery, but now because he's safe, but coming back from the shooting and where he is in rehab.
2: Yes, I mean, it's an ongoing process. It's something, you know, we still have not gotten word definitively whether he will or won't be able to play this season. I mean, Mizzou's is, he's at the facility every single day working with both Mizzou's team doctors and doctors at the hospital here in Columbia. So, I mean, from a life standpoint, he's fine, which is important because for a moment there, it seemed like that was going to be in flux. Still probably going to need some time just to see how everything's recovering for him. You know, we still haven't gotten word of even what the specific injury was other than he took a bullet to the upper leg, which can mean a lot of different things to a lot of different bones and muscle groups and everything going on there. So I would guess it probably won't be until closer to SEC media days that Drinking Company are even looking to really confirm Hardy's status. But, I mean, he wants to play. Mizzou wants him to play. He's going to do everything in his power to get to that point. It's just this is obviously a different type of injury from what you usually see guys encounter.
1: All right. We pay a lot of attention to quarterbacks. I thought it was a little – Brady Cook, did you see he was listed on the celebrity list for the New York Knicks home game the other night?
2: Yeah, and he was the only Jets player there, so I guess he's the face of the franchise. I know the Jets are in bad shape, but that's good for Brady, I guess.
1: So we all know quarterbacks, and we pay a lot of attention to them, obviously. I tell anybody who'll listen, even with Eli and even with Austin Simmons, I was like – Eli likes to mash, all right? Eli likes to pound. Do you expect that to be the same thing? Because Austin Simmons, that's a really high-level quarterback, and he's different than maybe, you know, Perbula, for instance.
2: Yeah, oh, absolutely. I mean, I think he's different in a lot of ways. But even if Simmons is a hit and he unlocks some of the downfield passing that Mizzou wants to expand, and especially if Hardy is available, like it's going to be the ground game that carries this team. I mean, Drink loves the outside zone like it's one of his children.
1: Oh, yeah.
2: That's been his bread and butter since his coordinator days. That's not going to change at Mizzou. Even when he was hiring Chip Lindsey as the new OC, that was a non-negotiable. So yeah, I don't think you'll ever see Drink really deviate from that too much. Now again, if Hardy isn't a go and Simmons is playing well, like maybe there's a little more passing than we've seen in the past, but I still think the best part of this Mizzou offense, the thing they're most comfortable with is going to be the zone runs.
1: You mentioned Chip Lindsey. He's bounced around, and the scheme and the X's and O's always work. What is the anticipation level? Because obviously, I mean, it's how it's supposed to work. Your OC has enough success that a Division I program wants him to run the place now, and so that's what happened with Kirby. What's the anticipation with Chip?
2: Yeah, I think there's optimism because it was pretty clear that Mizzou just needed a change last year. Like it was great for Kirby Moore to get the shot at Wazoo. I think he's going to be able to do some good things there. I don't think Mizzou was especially broken up about him taking that job. Like he'd been there 3 years. I think it was kind of time. What's interesting, I'd wondered when Drink was making this hire, if he would try to go in a little bit different direction and try to get an up and coming guy or somebody who thought about football differently from himself. And he didn't, right? He went to the Mauzon tree that he's from. He never worked with Chip Lindsey, but they've followed very similar paths. They've run in similar circles. So Chip Lindsey's a guy who in that sense, there will be some schematic unity. Like I think Chip Lindsey's perfectly fine running outside zone a whole lot. I don't think that's going to take a whole lot of convincing. It'll be interesting to see what Lindsey's approach to unlocking some of the downfield stuff is. Because it feels like that's what never really clicked for Kirby Moore, or maybe slipped away a little in the end. So that's maybe the biggest responsibility for Chip Lindsey is keep the ground game stuff going that's been working, and then try to unlock some stuff a little farther downfield.
1: Arkansas Pine Bluff, that's a Thursday night game. That's the opener. I'm not going to play win-loss. I just want to comment about the Kansas series because that's back, and I don't think a lot of people realize that's a Friday night game. It's going to be on, like, Big Fox, too, not Cable Fox. That when you talk about nasty rivalries, that goes back to how each state handled the Civil War and slavery. Like, that's about as deep a rivalry as – comment on what that really means, because outside of Missouri and Kansas, I think we look, oh, yeah, they're playing non-conference. It's a little more than that, isn't it?
2: Yeah, I'm fully of the belief that it's one of the best rivalries out there in college sports. If you're going off of pure hatred and intensity and all of that, and it's something I grew up in Minnesota, so I have been introduced to this as it has come back a few years ago in men's basketball and then last year in football. And I mean, it's I think it's up there with anything else. I mean, Mizzou is the Tigers and Kansas is the Jayhawks because of the Civil War. Like they're named after regiments that were fighting in that. That's where this conflict goes back. These schools have been playing each other in sports since college sports became a thing in, at these two schools. So, yeah, I think I'm kind of excited. I don't like the Friday night games, but I'm excited that game is in a standalone slot because I think a lot of the country is going to tune in and realize, oh, Mizzou and Kansas hate each other just as much as anybody else.
1: All right, last thing, and this is just an opportunity to gripe, because Hunter Yurecek did it, and he's an AD. But I'm going to tell you I have an impression, and I'm in the Eastern time zone. You can't help where, you know, your city just happened to land. Every time I see an 11 a.m. kick in Como, I'm like, that sucks. Tell me about the early environment, because the fans show up and they, you know, it's a winning program now, but still 11 a.m. And Missouri seems to get, I'll say, an inordinate share of those every year.
2: Yeah, and they got a tough draw this year. You know, both A&M and Texas are going to be 11 a.m. or I guess maybe 11:45, but probably 11 a.m. local kicks here. And in that Texas game, Mizzou's going to be playing St. Louis in basketball the night before in St. Louis, which is a big game. So it's going to be a big game in St. Louis the night before and then an 11 a.m. kickoff in Como the next day.
1: Yeah.
2: I mean, the fans here don't like it. They'll still turn up and they do well there. But the hard part with Columbia, for people who don't understand Missouri's geography, most people live in Kansas City or St. Louis, which are both 2 hours away. So a lot of people have a 2 hour drive to the game or a 2 hour drive the night before in a hotel. So those 11 a.m. just, they're tough. They're tough. And, you know, it's, I mean, folks will start tailgating at whatever hour they need to, but it can be a little tougher to get yourself where you need to be at 11 a.m. So, yeah, not a ton of fun, but Mizzou fans will, I'm sure they'll be amped up as needed for those games.
1: Yeah, I always say it's kind of hard to hear whining from a tailgate at a college football, you know, stadium, but in the context of what Bama and LSU and Florida and, you know, you don't have to do on a regular basis, it still is a pain in the rear. Brother, I appreciate you coming on. Thank you so much, Eli.
2: Of course, always a pleasure. Have a good weekend, Chuck.
1: Eli Hoff, St. Louis Post-Dispatch. I will give Missouri credit because they spent, too, and I mean a bunch. Have you seen Furrow Field? I think the, let me see, if I'm looking at the field, the west end zone, I think that's how it's aligned. Not everybody, be a north and south runner. Do you know if you're a north and south runner in Athens, Georgia, you run out of bounds. Like that's, you gotta know where the stadium is. I think the, maybe it's the west end zone. Whatever it is, that's, it's one of the end zones is the last thing they have to fix. And then they put the, painted rocks in the white M back in the end zone. And then it's done and it's going to look like a big time SEC environment, especially when teams like Texas and Texas A&M come in, except when it's 11 a.m. So Missouri can't do anything more than win 10 games in consecutive seasons. I know what a bowl game is these days, but they beat Ohio State in the Cotton Bowl. And even last year with all those guys going to the NFL, still won 8 games. It's just, it's an impressive job and there's no baked in advantage. There's not. If you get hired at Florida, like, you could fly a helicopter over the Gainesville campus, push out a coach, and a day later he's got 6 commits. Like, you can't do that in Missouri. So I appreciate Eli coming on. Hey, look at the clock. Me and Heath going to wrap up next.
3: Let me ask you a question today. Do you consider yourself to be a loving person? Now, I'm not trying to challenge you, but maybe I can stretch you a little bit in a good direction. Jesus said that we must love even our enemies and pray for people who mistreat us. He said that if we only love the people who love us, that's not even love. That's convenient kindness. And everybody does that, even the worst people. And Jesus didn't just teach us to love that way. He demonstrated that love. The Bible says that while we were still enemies of God, Christ died for us. To really be the loving person you ultimately want to be, you'll need Christ in your life to love and save you, and then to help you truly be loving. This is Tom Gray, and This Stuff Matters.
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1: If we let Sorsby play and I'm the head coach, what happens to the guy that gets the DUI tonight? Do I suspend him for a game, but I let Sorsby play for gambling $90,000? So what happens to every rule, everything that we do moving forward? How do we make a decision when it wasn't near as big as this, but we're going to suspend him more than we did this?
2: Background. I don't know. He's in the choir. We all kind of seem to think the same thing except for people in Lubbock. And so everything Mac says there, I think Mac could be a trusted voice. That's the wrong word because that would mean that it's up for dispute. He could be an insightful voice, but it's just been a minute. He seems kind of bitter. I heard him talking. Now, he got fired, and it was very public. November 25th, 2024, Mac Brown. I'll decide when I'm done being head coach here. November 26, 2024, North Carolina announced Tuesday Mac Brown will not return next season. There is a relationship between those who do the paying and those who get paid. And if you're Nick Saban, all right, it doesn't apply to you. We found out even guys like Mac Brown it applies to. And he had a successful run in the media before that. But a lot of what I've heard from Mac since then, I don't know how relevant he's going to be going forward as far as a voice, because he's kind of angry and bitter. But what he's saying there, that's all spot on. How do you regulate this now? How do you use as a measuring stick? Wait a minute, you're going to suspend me for four games? I talked about LSU. Tyrann Mathieu smoked weed, now a lot of it, but he smoked marijuana. And he got suspended. Well, how long was his suspension? Yeah, he got suspended for all the games. Les Miles said, you can't play anymore at all. Michael Divinity, I mentioned that because Cody Campbell brought up LSU. Hey, if this was LSU, nobody would care. Michael Divinity, a few seasons back, he got suspended for six games. Weed. Sorry, man. Half the season. And so to say if it was LSU, it's silliness. It really is. What's up, Heath?
3: Yeah, I thought that was an interesting point. I hadn't really heard that particular one made that Mac made there about the reality that, yeah, if you're Joey McGuire now, it really does create a challenge if this is only two games for how you deal with any other infractions along the way. Maybe everybody will keep their

0: nose clean and that will never come up, but I could see real easily how it does. And I mean, obviously somebody's going to draw. As long as anybody on Texas Tech gets a targeting penalty this year, people are going to point out, okay, so he's missed basically half as much time as Sorsby did for breaking the single biggest rule that everybody understands at all levels of sports. So it is a conundrum that is set up. Chuck, we've talked about this a little bit this week. The World Cup has, of course, begun. And what has been interesting about this, when the World Cup was coming here, I don't know that we imagined there was going to be a whole lot of crossover between World Cup culture and college football culture. There are some people who like both, but it's not an obvious overlap on the Venn diagram. What has been really interesting to see here is that, you know, we talked earlier in the week, and you talked specifically with Justin Hokanson about it. You know, Auburn hosts Messi and his team in a friendly match, and people at Auburn are like, whoa, this is kind of wild, this soccer thing. And meanwhile, people who are in town for the soccer are saying, those folks have a bird that just landed on the field. What the heck is this? Everybody's kind of coming together in an interesting way. Have you seen what's going on with the Algerian team, Chuck?
1: Yes, I've heard about this. They're fascinated to be here.
0: They're fascinated to be here, and they are specifically in Lawrence, Kansas.
1: Yep.
0: And at first, it was kind of being portrayed as a, oh, Algeria's getting shabby treatment. They put them in Lawrence, you know, instead of putting them up at the Ritz or some big-time place, they've got them at a Doubletree in Lawrence. That is true, by the way, that they are at a Doubletree in Lawrence. Chuck, I've never stayed a night in Lawrence, but I'm not under the impression there are exactly a ton of giant hotel options that are there from the times I've been.
1: They didn't drive past the Waldorf.
0: Yeah, so, you know, whatever, Doubletree seems to be apparently about as nice as any other hotel.
1: And they have cookies for you when you check in.
0: Which always lands well. But the Lawrence community has really gotten behind Algeria.
1: Yep.
0: So now, I mean, look, I have no idea how good Algeria is. I don't know jack about who's good and who's not other than a few teams in World Cup soccer. But they had like a whole free practice session where the kids could come out and like get on the field and go back and forth with the Algerian team and play around a little bit. And so like you have a community.
1: It's the best of sports.
0: In suburban
1: it really is.
0: Kansas that has really embraced the Algerian
1: yep.
0: team. They're like wearing Algerian jerseys and scarves and everything else.
1: And there are people who can't tell you where Algeria is.
0: Yeah.
1: And they're just absolutely embracing these folks.
0: Yeah, so it's just been fascinating. So that's been one thing that's been kind of cool about this is as the European visitors and visitors from other parts of the world that have made it in here are experiencing American culture. Some of it has been college culture. And then there's also this, Chuck. So the folks at Fox have two soccer fans that are being paid $50,000 each to watch all 104 World Cup games, all of them, in Times Square in a specially built kind of glass cube thing. So it's sort of like you're going to the zoo. You can watch a soccer fan watch the World Cup games inside the zoo in his theoretical natural habitat of a bunch of recliners and big screen TVs. $50,000 each to do this. There were more than 6,000 plus people who applied that I guess had enough time on their hands that they could commit to watching all 104 World Cup games while being monitored inside a glass cube. What do you think we could do with this for like the opening college football weekend? Yeah, you start on Thursday, you go all the way through Monday night. Like, what kind of dollars could we do for college football fans to sit in Times Square and watch every game of a college football weekend? Have like 60 screens so you can watch all the Saturday games all at one time.
1: Starting Thursday and then concluding Labor Day night?
0: Yeah, you gotta stay there for the full 4 days on display in Times Square.
1: I'll do it for $1,200.
0: I would suspect you could get some people to do that pretty cost effectively.
1: Might be 1,200. I'm in.
0: Just to duplicate, you have some fun with that.
1: With acceptable plumbing, 1,200. I'm in. That's what matters to us today. Presented by This Stuff Matters and Pastor Tom Gray, close personal friend of mine, former SEC player at Vanderbilt. Follow him at thisstuffmatters.net. Appreciate our Truist reporter for UF, Andrew Spivey, coming on from Gator Country. Also, Eli Hoff, St. Louis Post-Dispatch. He's the Mizzou beat guy. Me, you, David, Eve, all of us. Recharge the batteries over the weekend. Back on Monday for more.
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9: 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Coming up, NFL Network insider Tom Pelissero. Former U.S. Men's National Team head coach, Greg Berhalter. And now, it's Rich Eisen.
11: All right, hour number two of the Rich Eisen Show is on the air. 844-204-RICH is the number to dial. We'll take your phone calls this hour when we can, and we should very shortly. But let's get right to him. Top of hour number two, my buddy from the NFL Network, NFL Media Group, Tom Pelissero is back on the program. How are you, Tommy P? What's going on?
13: Doing great, Rich. What's up to my boys in the studio?
14: Tommy P, what's up, baby?
15: What up, go?
14: Let's go.
15: Is that it?
14: Do you want to get in on it, too? You can say hi.
11: I just did.
14: I mean, you can be like whooping and hollering.
11: Oh.
13: I guess we can't have her. Oh.
11: Okay.
14: You know what I mean? Like,
11: All right. Hi, Tom. What's ringing your phone up these days? What's going on? What do we know? What do we need to know? What's happening?
13: I mean, we're into that period of the calendar where half the league is starting to trickle out on vacation. Yeah, there's a few loose ends here and there. But, you know, if there's one thing that you know about the NFL, it's the moment those mini camps end, the moment the offseason programs end, this is the only break that people really get in the calendar. Coaches, front office people, you know, a week or so after the 4th of July, they'll be right back in the office. Certainly you've still got some high profile free agents that are sitting out there. You have various levels of mysteries surrounding the Brandon Ayuks of the world and exactly what will happen there. Is there any reality to an Aaron Donald comeback? And then certainly, I mean, the one that's, you know, sort of the talk of sports at large right now is still the Brendan Sorsby situation, even at a time that it appears that it will not end up with him entering the NFL supplemental draft, which would be a fascinating test case of sorts in its own right. It is still a really big deal when you're talking about one of the best and highest profile prospects who now appears headed to being in the 2027 draft.
11: Well, we had Jay Billis on the other day, Tom, and he's the our expert at the cross section of NCAA and law, and he thinks this gets overturned on appeal and that everybody needs to just take a breath in the collegiate sports world, that this is the end of the NCAA and the dawn of a new lawless era. He thinks that this is going to get overturned on appeal, and I'm wondering if there's some teams that are hoping it does because they want Sorsby in a supplemental draft. And then there's some people maybe at 345 Park are like, if Jeffrey Kessler's all over this thing, let him be on the NCAA, not the NFL. Like, forget that. What are you hearing about all of this with Sorsby?
13: The first thing I would say is the deadline to apply for the NFL supplemental draft is June 22nd. So that is right. 10 days away. The appeal is currently scheduled to be heard after the college football season. And so unless you are able to expedite this in the next 10 days, it's simply not going to have any impact on whether or not Brendan Sorsby is, eligible and able to be taken by an NFL team. We've heard, a few comments here and there. I know that Todd Monken came out publicly and essentially said, based on what Brendan Sorsby has been attached to, it's not an avenue that they would go down if he were to be in the supplemental draft. But I would say the prevailing feeling among all the people that I have talked to is that if he were in the supplemental draft right now, if that were held today, Sorsby would be a very high, if not a first round pick, because the talent is there, because it would free up other opportunities for what you can do with your picks in 2027, where it's supposed to be on paper right now, a very talented draft and a very talented quarterback draft. If you had the opportunity to bring a player in, effectively give him probably a redshirt year and train him to be ready to roll in 2027, there's not a lot of value propositions out there like that. Obviously, there's a lot to unpack in terms of going through all the history. A lot of that now is documented because of the lawsuit, because of the contentiousness with the NCAA in terms of exactly the types of bets that he was placing, when he was placing them. I would say, to the extent that I've continued to hear, well, you know, how can he not face punishment beyond the, you know, the two games that his lawyers proposed at the NCAA level? How could the NFL let him play? And perhaps there's able to be a negotiated settlement that could be worked out, you know, with the NFL where he has to sit for a period of time. The NCAA had their opportunity to work out a negotiated settlement and sit Brendan Sorsby for a period of time. They decided instead that they would go to court, and over and over in court, the NCAA has lost in these cases. So that initial order from the judge in Texas, all that is maintaining the status quo. I know people are fixated on the language of he would suffer injury and things like that. That's the threshold. That's the bar for getting one of these temporary restraining orders that preserves the status quo, which again, pending an expedited appeal, would preserve the status quo through this entire season. But I would argue, Rich, the punishment in many ways has already been doled out to Brendan Sorsby. He has lost millions of dollars in ad revenue, you know, for various deals that he would have had. He has spent millions of dollars in legal fees. He has this attached to him for the rest of his life. And we don't know, you know, how much, if at all, a weight on his shoulders this season playing college football. And you know how it is, chance from opponents, things he sees on social media. How much will all that weigh on him? Will he ever be able to be the same player again? That's not to excuse the behavior, and a behavior that turned into an addiction and that landed him in this spot. But this idea that Brendan Sorsby is getting off scot-free, it's simply untethered to the facts, in my opinion. The NFL, whenever he comes out, most likely now in the 2027 draft, will be peeling back all the layers of this, but based on the teams that I've talked to and based on the known information, I do not anticipate, if he plays like Brendan Sorsby this season, that it's going to have much, if any, of an impact on where he's taken in 2027.
11: Tom Pelissero here on the Rich Eisen Show, right there in Minnesota. Sir, the latest comments from the two quarterbacks vying for the opportunity to start week one for the Minnesota Vikings. And Kyler Murray asked about the challenges that he's facing, in this, new world for him. Basically said, I'm paraphrasing here. I'm not used to getting half the reps or not all of the reps. And the, answer that, JJ McCarthy gave was straight down the middle. And I'm sure whatever he was talking about, the classroom and how being on one side of the classroom and the blowback he got from that put him straight down the middle. Is this a split rep? Are they, is it 50-50 that's going down right now for the Vikings?
13: I was at minicamp practice the first day on Tuesday, Rich. Mm-hmm. And just based on that, that is one day, but it dovetails with what I've been told has happened the entire spring, which is they are splitting this 50-50. And we saw that day Kyler Murray and JJ McCarthy complete passes to Justin Jefferson. I was watching. I wasn't counting every single rep because I'm talking to people and doing other things. But you looked up, and every time I would look up, want to be with the ones, then ones with the twos. Want to be first in the order, want to be last in the order. That has been deliberate by Kevin O'Connell because he wants this to be fair all the way through the entire process. I've said it on this show and elsewhere. I think that at this stage, coming out of minicamp, the coaches probably have a pretty good idea what direction they think this is going to go. And I don't anticipate it takes all three preseason games for them to arrive at that conclusion. They want to be able at some point to transition, if not 100-0, then certainly give the majority of those first team reps to one of the players to be able to build the rhythm and timing and tempo that you need for a functional NFL passing offense. With regard to Kyler Murray, and I know that, you know, those remarks, you know, certain parts of them were quoted, the broader point that he was making was, yeah, it is unusual when you're used to being the starting quarterback, but also remember, he's learning a totally different offense. He's being coached a different way. When he came into the NFL, he was playing for Cliff Kingsbury, whose offense he already knew. It was the air raid. That's what Kyler had played on, played him throughout his college career. Then, you know, Drew Petzing comes in and that staff. Kyler wasn't even healthy in that first training camp. And so it went from him not getting any reps in the first year to him back to getting 100% of the reps. But he had, you know, essentially half a season or an entire season to kind of learn and grow in the system before he's being put out there and executed. I would say this, Rich. I didn't see Kyler scramble at all, which isn't unusual. You know, you're talking about they're not quite full speed 11 on 11 and 7 on 7 stuff. That's not designed for the quarterback run game. J.J. McCarthy is a really good athlete. He can also run. But Kyler's elusiveness has always been one of his elite traits in training camp, in joint practices, in the preseason, if it goes that far. Those things start to evolve. I know that the broad feeling going through this process has been, well, it's just going to be Kyler Murray because he's there. But Kevin O'Connell and that coaching staff wanted to go in with an open mind because this is not just about 2026. And yes, they have high standards, high expectations for 2026, but it's also about trying to put together the puzzle pieces on something that the Vikings haven't solved probably since Dante Culpepper, which is who can actually be the long-term solution at the quarterback position. J.J. McCarthy's entering year three. Kyler Murray's on a one-year contract with a no-tag clause where he controls his own future in 2027. They're trying to figure this out, and odds are, Rich, frankly, unless they're lighting it up and running the table during the season, there's a decent chance we'll see both these guys play at some point.
11: How about that? I mean, so you said that you think the coaches think they know which direction it's going. You want to take your best guess, or you have any information where you think they think there it's going right now, Tom?
13: I would tell you, Rich, the Vikings staff, the people who are in the know on that decision, have been very careful not to let anything slip in that regard. I would certainly say if I had to guess,
11: yes, sir,
13: I would guess it is Kyler Murray. Because you have seen J.J. McCarthy, and he does look good mechanically. Right now, I'll say that to my semi-trained eye. Mm-hmm. He looks a little bit tighter, but J.J. was pretty good in clean pockets last year, even throwing the football down the field. It's when things get messy in front of you, which doesn't really happen in OTAs and minicamp, that things sometimes would break down for him. I would say it is more likely to be Kyler, but let's see. You know, they say that they're keeping an open mind, at least into training camp here, that first week, 10 days of the training camp process prior to that first preseason game, and who gets the start in the first preseason game will probably tell you exactly what you need to know. If I had to lean right now, it's Kyler. But the other thing I would say too, Rich, JJ has done everything right other than one of 10 quotes in that press conference a couple of weeks ago. He's done everything right through this offseason, from everything I've been told in terms of his attitude, his approach, how he's maximizing the reps. There was some story that took off locally here about, you know, JJ left the practice field briskly after the OTA last week, ran off the field. It was because practice ran long and he had a tee time with his offensive lineman. Would you want him doing anything else but golfing with the offensive lineman when he's got the opportunity to? He's still proceeding like he's the guy. Justin Jefferson said he's going to work out with both players in the offseason. Again, I think the coaches know which direction this is probably going to go, but they're not willing to say it's 100% decided just yet.
11: Tom Pelissero here on the Rich Eisen Show. Meanwhile, in Cleveland, man, Todd Monken is a fun soundbite. He is a fun soundbite. I'm beginning to enjoy him. You know, he's got a little bit of the Parcells red ass in him, you know, where he's also brutally honest and straightforward. And him being asked now to name a number one, or when he's thinking of naming a number one, has been comical. And then Andrew Berry went on the radio and was asked if Deshaun Watson is the quarterback of the future. Here's his answer.
16: Yeah, I think everything's on the table. I think it would be silly to go into a season and say, hey, something absolutely can or cannot happen. And I think particularly at the quarterback position, right? Like we've seen it with guys, whether it's Sam Darnold or Daniel Jones or Geno Smith or, you know, even Baker after he left us in Carolina. And so I think you have to be open-minded and flexible. I wouldn't rule out anything. We're looking for guys who can perform and who can lead.
11: What's going on there, Tom? What do you think?
13: Not much in the NFL shocks me, Rich, but I would say it would be one of the more shocking developments in the past decade. If Deshaun Watson not just starts in 2026, which would not really be a surprise, but if then that he parlays that into being the franchise quarterback, being re-signed in 2027 and getting another deal in Cleveland. Deshaun Watson, who is a very good player, of course, in the early stages of his career, Pro Bowl caliber, the Texans paid him. He has played, and you guys can double check the number, but it's like 21 games over the last five seasons combined. He has barely played football because of suspension, because of a de facto suspension his last year in Houston, and because of a series of injuries, including one that sidelined him, multiple Achilles tears for all of the 2025 season. That's a long layoff. There's not a lot of precedent for a guy missing one season, much less the better part of five seasons, and coming back and performing at a high level. Having said that, again, Deshaun Watson has shown he can be a quality quarterback in the NFL. The last game that he played, prior to the injury he had in 2023 against the Ravens, where his shoulder was split in half, was probably the best game that he had played since his Houston days. So there may well still be something in there. The idea, again, of the Browns then doubling down and re-signing him when they're finally set to get his cash, if not his cap, because they've got tens of millions of dollars more that they have to count into the future in terms of Deshaun Watson's salary cap number, that would be startling. If you did re-sign him, it would push some of those cap hits down the line based on how his contract is structured. But here's really where the Browns sit as they head into the 2026 season. They have a new head coach in Todd Monken. They're basically in year two of a five-year organizational reset that was accelerated again by the trade of Myles Garrett. They've got a ton of draft picks in the next few drafts. They've got two first-rounders in 2027, and they don't know who the quarterback is going to be. Deshaun Watson's contract is up after this season. Shedeur Sanders, who showed some growth during his time as the starter last year, but still has a long way to go. He's entering year two. Dylan Gabriel just had someone yank his jersey out of his locker. No offense to Dylan Gabriel, but that's not a great sign of his, you know, opportunity to still get a chance to compete here. But with all those assets and what is supposed to be a very good 2027 quarterback class, it would be the natural progression of this organizational reset for Cleveland to say, okay, we didn't get it right on Deshaun Watson, the guy that our owner said was a big swing and a miss and now is saying, hey, I still got a chance to be a home run here. We're going to go and get the guy that we haven't got at this point. You have to give Andrew Berry credit for the 2025 draft. They got really good players on both sides of the football. I thought that the value that they got in the Myles Garrett trade was really strong. Get a quality player like Jared Verse plus those high picks in the next three drafts. They're still a quarterback away from really knowing what they're going to be into the future. And so this year, in my mind, is an opportunity for Todd Monken coming in, who does have a strong track record with quarterbacks of, let's see these different guys. Let's play everybody. Let's give everybody an opportunity, not just in camp, but as we get into the regular season, let's figure out, is there something here worth harnessing and trying to carry into the future? If not, we are clearing the decks and we're starting over in 2027.
11: Have a great weekend, Tom. Thanks for the time, brother.
13: You
11: be well.
13: You too, Rich. Thank you.
11: There goes Tommy P. Tom Pellis.
0: All right, brother.
11: Right, we've got to take a quick break because it does appear we've got a great surprise on the other side. Okay. I wouldn't go anywhere if you're listening or you're watching the Rich Eisen Show. That's next. That's called A Breadcrumb Dropped. This is the Rich Eisen Show, 844-204-RICH, number to dial.
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14: Man, them poster racks were awesome, though. 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
15: Watches the stars at the FIFA World Cup. Hyundai already has its eyes on the next generation of talent. The future stars who are already turning heads at age 14, because Next doesn't wait for an invitation, and neither do we. Hyundai has always moved the future within reach. We did it when we made advanced safety standard on every vehicle and engineered EVs with ultra-fast charging capability, and we're still doing it every day. The future isn't some far-off concept. It's already here. Next starts now. Hyundai, an official partner of FIFA. How much fun was that chat with Larry David?
16: This is a dream.
15: It was for us.
16: He's the greatest.
15: He sure is. 844-204-RICH, number to dial here on the program. Ross in New Jersey. What's up, Ross?
17: Mr. Rich, how's it going, man?
15: How are you, sir?
17: Time to speak.
15: Okay, buddy, what's on your mind?
17: I'm doing awesome, man. It's starting to feel a little bit more real, but it still doesn't feel all that real. You got to dig, man. Like last time I talked to you, we're going on, 15 plus years since the team last did it. The city was the second of the two Eli rings. And the way they've been doing it, you kind of had a mix of everything, right? The blowout wins against Cleveland and Philly. I feel like the word blowout's an understatement. And then the comeback wins, the flair for the dramatics where you have

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17: Man, them poster racks were awesome, though. 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

0: live. Fight like hell. And when you get too tired to fight, let somebody else fight for you. That's what they say to me, say to me,
1: say to me. It's been fighting. Because of all the donations, mine is one of the lives that's been saved.
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20: Man, them poster racks were awesome, though. 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

0: are back, and let's check in with Gino in South Dakota. Hello, Gino.
1: How's it going, Paul?
0: We are doing great.
1: So many questions to ask you, Paul. So many questions to ask you. So little time. Can you give me a little bit of your time here, Paul?
0: Absolutely.
1: Excellent. So you were talking about the counterculture revolution era, you know, because of what Kiffin said. And you seem to have flip-flopped back and forth between whether he was manufacturing some drama and whether that all should be left in the past. So I was wondering, as you were growing up, I'm sure you faced similar obstacles growing up in the area where you grew up. How did you feel about Goodman and Schwerner getting killed in Mississippi? Did it rally something in your brain? Did your parents talk about it? Was it something you felt bad about?
0: Well, it happened in the mid-60s, so I was fairly young, and it didn't register with me. But my parents did talk about it, and they talked a lot about what was going on. Remember, when I was 12 years old, Martin Luther King was killed just a few miles away from where we live. So that was certainly on my mind and in my thoughts. Mm-hmm. And it had a profound effect on me. And it growing up in that environment, busing was going on. There were a lot of racial strife. And I heard quite a bit about that at home.
1: Right, because the way it sounded like when you talked before is like you didn't know anything about it, and you weren't privy to personal details about it. But now I can see that you were influenced by it to a certain degree. What do you think that Kiffin has to do with it, though? I mean, these problems existed 50 years before he even was around. You know what I mean? He's not the cause of any of it. He's just, you know, being himself. Why was there so much flack aimed at his comments in Vanity Fair when you were talking about them on the radio, I think, like a week ago?
0: Well, the reason why it became a big story was his decision to talk about it. And in interviewing the writer, and I was also interviewed for the piece, so I had a little bit of knowledge of it. And Kiffin had a choice. He could choose not to bring it up. Or to do what he did. And my own theory on it was he brought it up just to continue to rub salt in a wound that he created, but for whatever reason, he seems to be acting like he was the aggrieved party here. So that's really my only thought on that. In the end, it's gone away. It's just Lane Kiffin being Lane Kiffin, and I haven't really thought about it. I mean, the article came out 6 weeks ago. I haven't given it much thought since.
1: Right. The only other thing I would say about that is, I don't see any negative. I don't see the negative aspect of him bringing light to the subject. You know, whether it was for his own personal gain or not. I mean, the more people know about the inequality and the acceptance rate, admissions rate.
0: Gino, the only thing I would offer you is that he was a coach at Ole Miss for 6 years, and I know him pretty well, yep. As you probably know. He never once mentioned it to me. He never once made a big deal about it. And the only time I remember Lane Kiffin being active on the issue was when he, along with Mike Leach and many others, marched to get the Confederate flag taken down at the Capitol. But beyond that, I don't remember the issue ever coming up. Gino, thank you for the walk down memory lane in the 60s. Tom is up next in Alpharetta, Georgia.
2: Yeah, that's amazing, Paul, that someone would call in and ask about that. I'm just stunned. Let me tell you something, Gino. I sat down with the killer of the three civil rights workers and had a bologna sandwich and some Kool-Aid made by my mother-in-law. Yeah. So, see, you really don't know anything. You're just this typical, I know, I know, I know. Something like the girls that came down and said there were white and black fountains in Atlanta in 1971. See? And there were sharecroppers. Sharecropping went out with the tractors, you idiot. You have no idea what you're talking about. I grew up in the bastion of the Klan. Okay. I was not a member of the Klan. My father was in the Klan. My father-in-law was in the Klan. Everyone associated in that area south of the city was associated or knew the Klan. You don't know what you're talking about. Now, it just fascinates me. They were tried by a white jury, and they were not convicted. So where do you think the civil rights law came?
0: Yeah. Well, I tell you what, we lost a call on him calling the guys that killed the civil rights workers, SOBs. I would have been happy to share that with the audience, considering some of the other stuff that happens at ESPN. But we'll take a short break. We are back as we head to Omaha right after this.
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0: out something free at the local CVS. I must have taken the wrong one.
1: All right. Well, make sure John gets two doses today, Paul. And that's John from St. Louis. And, oh, by the way, is John from Louisville still calling in? I haven't heard him in a while.
0: John from Louisville was our first caller today. We'll be happy to send you a replay of it. We have one more hour to go. It's not like the fourth quarter where we put our fingers up, but we're pretty happy that it's the last hour.
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0: Absolutely, and I think they will.
1: And you know, I think Wes Johnson has done an unbelievable job with the 40 win seasons he's had since he's been there, and then finally kind of getting over the hump and going to Omaha for the first time since 2008 has Georgia's always been known as a football school, but the other sports that haven't like basketball and baseball are just things that the fans, there's a lot of really, really diehard fans that have been wanting to get back into the prominence of where Georgia baseball could be and should be, I think, and just he's done an absolutely awesome job. And one more thing, I'd like to just throw something out there to Vance and everything, being that we're both from the great state of Georgia, and being upset about somebody bringing up the color of somebody's skin, it kind of isn't really a thing for, you really should be upset, because there was a long time in this country that that couldn't be brought up. So for it to be brought up now, it might be more than people think, but it was probably not as much as it used to be. And I think that we all need to step back and look at that in that perspective as well, not just in this perspective as we're hearing about it all the time.
0: Drew, well said. Thank you very, very much. Dylan is up next.
2: Paralegal. Hey, Paul. Do you think that LSU is officially a cornhole school now?
0: I think you're right.
2: I mean, they definitely sucked it up on the baseball diamond. Jay Johnson. I mean, dude. Hey, look, Augie, I'm gonna tell you right now, dude. The first part of your call, cracking on Clemson, Chris. I thought that call was going to be 100%. You was 100% correct on that. And then until you started talking crap about Alabama. Dude, we own y'all in every sport. It doesn't matter. Dude, just go sit in the corner and sit down somewhere, dude. Just give it a break. Anyway, speaking of Chris, Paul, I was sitting on the couch yesterday after I called, and I was watching. And Chris come on after me on his fifth call of the day, and his picture popped up. You talking about he scared the bejesus out of me, Paul. I'm telling you, I about jumped out of my dadgum skin. That dude's so dadgum ugly, he could trick or treat over the telephone. I mean, he is. But anyway, y'all tune in to the Dirty South Sports Talk tonight on X. We're gonna be talking some ball and everything, and but anyway, Paul, the dirtiest player in the game is out of here.
0: We will continue for another 50 minutes, not that we're counting. 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

0: I don't think there is a sport that exemplifies that more than the National Hockey League when it comes to next man up. And hey, yeah, yeah, kid, you're going to play in the cup final. All right. I've been dreaming of it my whole life, so it'll be a lot of fun. Boom. And everybody just reacts accordingly, like it really is no big deal.
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0: I'm Ed Benkin. We are 1 hour away for the U.S. men's soccer team taking the field for its first World Cup game of 2026. The Americans will take on Paraguay tonight in Southern California, the first of three matches for the U.S. in Group D. Earlier, Canada and Bosnia-Herzegovina in Toronto tied at one. It's an off night in the NBA Finals, with the Knicks and Spurs set to play Game 5 tomorrow night in San Antonio. The Spurs are looking to bounce back after suffering their Game 6 collapse.